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2: I think Trey McBride's probably the best consistent tight end right now over the last couple of years.
3: Trey McBride!
2: Next great young one. Oh, man. I thought Sam LaPorta was going to have, you know, break out more. Like, these guys are having good, like, rookie years, but then they're kind of falling off a little bit. Ty Warren was solid at first, not doing too much lately. Colson Loveland, the consistency isn't there. I mean, these guys have talent, no doubt, but I was leaning towards Colson Loveland. I just need to see him produce now going into, third week of the season.
0: Broadcasting from the Man Cave, this is Dan.

0: his owner, Brian.
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0: And then the following 2 days later, they beat Kentucky. Yeah, is the other number one. They had already beaten North Carolina earlier in the year with Bibby's, you know, first 3-4 games, I think it was.
1: So what rank were they when they beat all these number one seeds?
0: They were a 4 seed. Rank, I can't remember. That's a good question. Maybe 13, 10, something like that.
1: That's okay.
0: They weren't so very
1: pretty big upsets.
0: They lost the final 2 games of the regular season. So, you know, they were just an also-ran. Almost lost it in the first round. Struggled in the second round, played out of their minds, Sweet 16, almost lost in the Elite Eight, played really well against North Carolina after being down in the first half. And then, you know, Kentucky, they had a lead, lost the lead, got the lead back, and then held on. Kind of started, well, I shouldn't say started. It solidified Lute's
2: yeah.
0: legacy.
2: Yeah, it didn't really matter what happened after that. He was going to be, there was going to be a statue made, there was going to be the naming of the court, that's when he became certified Arizona legend.
0: Yeah, his legendary status would have been different had he not won that.
2: Of course.
0: Because he had some pretty good teams.
2: Mm-hmm.
0: In fact, maybe someone came up to me about a year ago or two saying, how come he didn't win more? Well, one, it's very difficult. Two, other teams are pretty damn good. The question is, how come Calipari hasn't won more?
2: Yeah.
0: Or Krzyzewski hasn't won more?
2: What Lute Olson did with when he got from Arizona, when he first arrived, yeah. and what he turned it into,
0: yeah.
2: it was very, very impressive.
0: It was a disaster when he got here.
2: Yeah, exactly. If the similar type of coach were to have come in after, say, a Sean Miller and would have won one national, like still had Lute's career, he wouldn't have been some Hall of Famer, right?
0: Yeah.
2: Because Arizona at that point had the resources.
0: Well, it's kind of like when Jed took over for Sumlin.
2: Mm-hmm.
0: It was, you know, dumpster fire.
2: Yeah.
0: And he took 3 years to get where it needed to go. And then now he's in trouble.
2: Yeah, he's in very big trouble after a loss to Minnesota at home.
0: Yeah, trouble's relative, right? He's in trouble. He's not doing a good job at Washington. And a lot of people who didn't like him already really don't like him now.
2: Yeah, they had expectations for a college football playoff spot. And who knows, there's still a lot of football to be played.
0: Yeah.
2: But a home loss to Minnesota does not bode well when you've struggled all year long.
0: Sure. And they play USC this weekend, I think.
2: I think so.
0: Yeah, on the road.
2: It's the start of conference play officially for most teams.
0: Right.
2: And speaking of, Arizona taking on Cincinnati Saturday.
0: Mm-hmm. Saturday night.
2: Unbeaten Cincinnati.
0: Here we go. Let me ask you something, both of you guys. Did you watch the game?
1: Yes.
0: Okay, and I know you wrote about the game.
2: I wasn't able to watch it.
0: So well, you didn't have to say that, but you know what's going on. How good is this team? And good could be relative to whatever you think good is.
2: I think it's a good team.
0: Meaning?
2: There's not anything...
0: I'm talking about
2: U of A. Yeah, too special, right? I think there's enough talent to get the job done at the end of the day.
0: It was a scale of 1 to 10?
2: 7.5.
0: Okay, I was going to say, okay.
2: Which is what they're probably aiming for as far as wins right now.
0: Right, 8, right? Yeah. I figured just as many for you.
1: Mm-hmm. We were talking about all last week that this game was a big test, and I think they passed it. I think they passed that test. I like your ranking 7.5 out of 10. I think I'm going to, I know it's boring, but I think we're going to agree with that.
0: It's boring,
2: I like it.
0: Three or four in the league? 7.5?
2: Wait, what'd you say?
0: If you're a 7.5, do you finish 3 or 4 in the league?
2: Probably not.
0: Where do you finish?
2: Probably in the middle.
0: That's not good.
2: No.
0: That's not good.
2: And for as far as expectations go, but I'm it's still a good season. Seven wins is still a good season in my eyes.
0: You think that, has it changed for you? Because you were at 8 or 9, I think.
2: Yeah. Beginning of the season, I said 9-3. It's probably dropped down to 8-4. But I still think 7-win season is a good season. People are going to disagree.
0: Yeah.
2: But just remember where this program was 6 years ago. And they were dying for a 7-win season.
0: Yeah.
2: As long as it's consistency. If it goes from a 9-win season to a 7-win to a 4, obviously that's not good.
0: Yeah, but things.
2: But if it can become... A 9, a 7, an 8, back to a 9, maybe go back down to a 7. That's consistency. That's what we've been talking about since fall.
0: That's not what expectations are, though.
2: No.
0: Driving a Pinto 4 years ago, and then you got in a nice Lexus, and then now you get the Pinto back. Yeah. That's not what people want.
1: Once we see what we're capable of, our expectations are going to grow.
0: Right.
1: We're not going to be complacent with 7 wins and 8 wins. We want more.
0: Yeah. What

0: What do you think they're lacking?
1: Right now?
0: Yeah, from your 8-9 to now. Experience.
1: Experience. They're gaining that experience as the season moves forward.
2: I can actually get behind that one. It's definitely experience.
1: I did see a tweet today because I'm pretty sure someone asked Brendan about the left side of the offensive line, which we talked about is kind of an issue right now.
0: Yeah, we talk about
1: I think he was asked if there's any chance of shaking it up at all. And he said, no, these guys are learning from experience. Mm-hmm. They're trial by fire and they're improving week by week.
0: I saw some of it or listened to some of his press conference, and the competition, guess what? Stepped up.
1: Mm-hmm.
0: So these kids who are playing against NAU and Northern Illinois and even Washington State, guess what? That fastball goes from 95 to 101.
2: Yeah.
0: You know, those are your terms, right? That you grew up watching. And if you're not ready for the 101, you ain't going to get a 95 anymore.
2: Yeah. Yeah. You're definitely right about that. And yeah, they did go undefeated in non-conference play, which not a lot of teams can say they did. But at the same time, you look at the teams they played, it's still a little bit questionable.
0: To that point, I think we talked about this on the huddle, right? Didn't we? About that line, or maybe we talked about it on ours, the left side, protect on the blind side,
1: yeah,
0: and how much that needs to improve,
1: mm-hmm.
0: or does it? And it does.
1: Yeah, I think it does. It's not even just about the protection. It's the holding, the penalties, mm-hmm. the miscues, right? Mm-hmm. It's not just about protecting Noah. You got to open up the right holes for the running backs. You got to cut down on the penalties. It's not just they're allowing people to get to Noah Fifita, right? It's a lot of work that needs to be done on the left side. But through all this talk about whether this team's good or not, or if they're going to win enough games or have a good season, what matters right now for this team is the fact that they don't care how they get it done. It doesn't need to look pretty. It doesn't need to look amazing, right? They don't care how games start. It's about how they finished, right? They're learning from that BYU because that was a great start, right?
2: Yeah.
0: Yeah.
1: But they didn't finish. And in almost every other game, it's been somewhat of a slow start, but they finished and responded well.
0: I still think it's that Arizona mentality. We just show up and we play and we win. But against good teams, we have to play hard. BYU, mm-hmm. for example. Guess what now? The rest of the way, they got to play hard.
1: Yeah.
0: Because all these Big 12 teams are scrunched together
1: mm-hmm.
0: in terms of quality. Oklahoma State, to your point, last week, which was a good pick, they beat West Virginia.
1: Yep.
0: Who we thought was pretty good after beating Virginia. Okay, so we got to go take the break because Chrissy's already waiting for our call.
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0: Hey, welcome back to Why on the Ball here on Fox Sports 1450. I'm Steve Rivera. You're Juan, and you're... What's your name?
1: My name's Preston.
0: Preston. I almost called him Preston. Justin. Now with the phone.
2: Come on, man.
0: We have Chrissy Perham, former U of A All-American swimmer, Olympian, all that good stuff. Chrissy, how are you?
3: I'm good. Thanks for having me on, buddy.
0: Yes. Sorry that we have to get in hold of you under these conditions, but one of your great mentors, friends, almost like a father figure, if not a father figure, passed last night. Just how did it hit you, and where were you when it did hit you?
3: So I got a call pretty early from Frank Bush's wife, Patty, last night at like 6, and I was in shock. I mean, I think I'm probably still in shock. He was very outgoing and very vibrant and very active and still very active in the Tucson community, still very into his fitness and his health. So this has been a big shock for the whole swimming community.
0: Yeah, and you guys are not just swimmers. I mean, you guys are a big family of fantastic swimmers, like Olympian gold medalists, silver medalists. I think you're one of those. I know you're one of those. I'm sure then there was a lot of texts with each other.
3: Yeah, I'm glad I'm not on social media right now because I think I would just be sad. But I have loved like the people that we've been getting in touch with, you know, groups of us and old swimmers and swimmers that we met, you know, when we came back from homecoming or, you know, crossed paths with. And Frank is one of those coaches where probably 98% of everybody's like, no, like I was Frank's favorite. Like he loved me a lot. And I think everybody's been kind of feeling like that. Like I feel so lucky that Frank and Patty like have, you know, opened their hearts and their home to me, and I adore them and their children and their grandchildren. And I've been in, you know, all the wedding, not in the weddings, at all the weddings, holding the babies. Like I'll never take any of that for granted. But I'm not the only one that loves Frank and is missing him today.
2: What was Coach Bush behind the scenes like? Of course, there's always going to be the coach trying to push you and make you into the best version of yourself. But outside of that, what was he like?
3: He was the ultimate patient professor. You know, he is a student of sports. He loves all sports. He loves the psychology of why we do what we do. He loves the technique side of swimming, of all sport, really. And he was really just so patient with me. I was just so immature and so green. And he saw something in me that I really didn't see in myself. And to not, you know, lose your temper with, I mean, Steve, I'm fun, right? I'm a lot of fun.
0: You're a little crazy.
3: When I was younger, I think that fun might have been mistaken as, man, she is irritating. And he just could see past that and get me to believe it too, you know? And again, I'm just like the first in a, you know, pages of rosters of conference champions, American record holders, national champions and Olympians. And, you know, I think like he was the epitome of, you know, walk quietly and carry a big stick, but it, like you didn't need the stick. You trusted him.
0: It's funny because I've known him for a long time, right? Obviously, I didn't cover him at the swimming level, but we always knew about Frank, right? And we talked. And when I did start doing the show, I had him on as guest a few times, and he'd come in, and I'm thinking, I get it now. It's just how he speaks to you, his philosophy on life, and how he got his people like you, his student athletes, to swim hard for him, because he was like. And I say this, and I want to say, have you say it, but when you, it's like, not that he was your grandfather type, but he was like your dad type, where you don't want to disappoint your dad when you're performing.
3: Oh yeah. Like to please him, you know, he was like emotionally at like mid range all the time. Like, I mean, sometimes I have a gift of making him mad because that was one of my special gifts, but Like, he lived in the middle ground because he wanted you to feel it and he wanted you to own it, the good and the bad, you know? But he very much was, you know, sure of himself in his steps, not in a cocky way, but like knowing that he had a really good heart and he wanted what was best for people and always growing and learning and trying to, you know, be better in the things that he was doing on deck, but also like with his kids and with his wife and then just as a grown up. And, you know, the kind of notoriety that comes with being a national champion coach in Tucson, like, I mean, you don't even have to be a national champion. You can kind of be a really high level coach in, at UVA, Sean Miller, and be super crabby and no one will like you, you know? And so I feel like that a lot of that could have gone to his head, yeah, or it could have been frustrating to him, or it would have been hard to feel like I'm always measuring up or whatever. And instead, when he retired from USA Swimming, he came back to Tucson and like started his life of philanthropy. And, you know, like he did all that football stuff, that NFL camp stuff. And yeah, I mean, just, yeah, like I could go all day.
0: Did he... So how raw were you when you got here, one, and how did you become the Olympian? Did he do that for you, or do you found
3: it? Oh, yeah. So when I graduated, like, you know that I, like, didn't even swim me around until I got to college. Like, I thought I was going to run track or play basketball in college. And so I came to the U of A, swam for a year. In my freshman year, that first year, the coach got fired, and then the interim coach did not get hired.
0: Yes, I remember that.
3: Yeah, yeah. And so
0: was that Dick Jokums?
3: Yes.
0: God, that was so long ago. Wow.
3: Hey, dude, it was only like 10 years ago. Come on.
0: God, your memories. Okay, but go ahead.
3: Dale, I know, yeah. So he got fired, and then we had an interim coach who didn't get hired, a guy named Chuck Knoll, and then Frank got hired in, like, April. And our season is done in the end of March. So by the time April rolled around, I was like, oh, man, I do not like this. This is not fun. I am not swimming this summer. So I still didn't even swim year-round my first year of college, which is, like, super unusual. So I don't think that really endeared me to him, minus my winning personality either, my sophomore year. And because I just needed to grow up. But that's what I'm saying. Like, he was patient enough. I mean, he kind of had to be patient his first year because we didn't have any people in the class behind me. So I was a sophomore. We had zero freshmen. So you're not cleaning house that year. But he would have cleaned house the next year for sure. So I swam my sophomore year. I was an All-American, but like, I was like a burr in his saddle. And he basically was like, you are taking 2 weeks off and then I'm going to decide if I want you back on the team. And I came back a couple days, like 5 days later, and I was like, with my heart in my hand, like, I knew it was me, you know. I had just turned 20 and I was aware of the choices that I was making on the pool deck and in the classroom. And I told him, I was like, this summer, I'm going to do everything you want me to do. I'm going to be the athlete that you want me to be. And like 10 weeks later, 12 weeks later, we had national championships. And that's when I won my first national championship.
0: Yeah, and then
3: it's that easy, Steve. You too could be a national champion.
0: I can't even get into the pool. What are you talking about? I'm on the zone. I'm on the 3 feet. 3 feet. Give me a floaty. So then a year or so later, 96, when were you winning the medals?
3: 92, buddy.
0: Oh, holy.
3: Come on, though.
0: You and Dana Torres?
3: I know.
0: You and Dana Torres?
3: Right, Dara, yes. Torres, yeah. But okay. Dara made 5 teams. I only made one. Yeah, so that was the summer of 90.
0: Holy moly.
3: I won my first national championship in college in March of 91. We won worlds and broke a world record in January of that year. In March of 92, I made the Olympic team. And then March of 92 is when I broke the American record again in the fly. And yeah, I mean, but like, I joke, it was that easy. But like, that's what I'm saying. Like, Frank knew that I was talented. I just didn't want to be coached.
0: Yeah.
3: And that doesn't work, right. You know? And so a lot of it is just luck and timing, because if he hadn't been hired till my junior, I might have just quit altogether by then. Who knows?
0: Yeah, you wouldn't have the medal or two that you have. Yeah. Tell me. Tell me what you texted me when we texted this morning about you coming on the show. Let me try to find out.
3: Do I need to get my readers?
0: No. Just what he meant in terms of, you know, basketball had loot.
3: Oh, yeah. So, like, when I grew up in Iowa. I don't know if you remember that. I grew up, I knew who loot was before anybody in Tucson knew who loot was. Like, he was all that and a bag of chips in Iowa before he left and broke everybody's heart. So when I got to Arizona, you know, and he, you know, had Sean Elliott, and he's taking the team to the Final Four or whatever. And we all of Tucson got to celebrate that, you know, a decade plus after that, Frank was doing the same thing, you know, and swimming is not as sexy as basketball. But I still love basketball, and I still, you know, think loot is just amazing. But like, that's what Frank is in USA Swimming. You know, he is well known for his Wildcats, and there are a ton of us. But he's also was a national team coach, an Olympic coach. He ran the national team for USA Swimming. Like, when people want to talk about great college basketball coaches and, you know, the names that come up, obviously Lute is right up there. Frank is that person for USA Swimming and college swimming. Like,
0: yeah,
3: he's one of 5 or 10 where everybody, like, when I was texting some people about Frank, like, this is what kept coming up. Like, he just was one of the best. Literally and figuratively.
2: Go ahead.
3: No, that's it.
2: What was the best piece of advice or knowledge that coach gave you? What stuck with you?
0: Grow up.
3: like, that's hard. But I'll tell you, I was coaching at South Point. I was very young. I coached under him for 2 years, and I was like, oh, like, I thought that's all I wanted was to coach college. And I realized, oh God, no, that's literally not what I want to do at all. And I got the job. So I'd had the job at South Point. Then I got the job at the UVA. Then I called Father Leo to ask for the job back at South Point. And that's like the best job I've ever had. I'm still in touch with like a ton of the boys that I coached. But one time I was struggling with a kid who I really, really liked, this kid. And he was struggling just like teenage boys do. And his parents were very frustrated with me. And that really upset me, because I wanted everybody to love me. You know, I loved them. I wanted them to love me back. And I was just upset that it wasn't going well with them. And he said, are you doing your best? And I was like, well, yeah. So are you trying your hardest and you're leading with your heart and doing right by this kid? I was like, yeah, Frank, like, I'm talking to him. I'm doing everything right. I'm trying to talk to the parents. I'm doing everything. He's like, okay, then you're doing the best you can do. And I, like, it's like, oh, the water's wet. Like, no duh. But that's the best you can do, you know? And like, that really hung with me when I came home with a silver medal. And I had done the very best I could do, and that was not what I wanted. But I think, like, it's a really good reminder in life that, you know, you can do the right thing sometimes and it just doesn't work out. I mean, Frank is the perfect example of that. Like, super healthy guy, works out, eats greens, and, you know, doesn't do drugs, doesn't smoke, like, all the good stuff. And it doesn't matter sometimes, like, so you just got to live and be the best you can. And I think those were Frank's words, but I think he also lived by his actions.
0: Yeah, I think it's no secret, too, and we only got a couple minutes, that Arizona, and I could be wrong, you would tell me if I am wrong, that the swimming program hasn't been the same since he's been gone. I mean, honestly, he right? Am I right? Or
3: Oh, yeah. But, I mean, we were, you know, front and center to the changes that happened when Lou walked away and then didn't. And, you know, Roz and Kevin coming in and, you know, the struggles with Sean. Like, how do you follow a legend?
0: Right. Good point.
3: Like, how do you do that? I mean, it has been such a blessing. I'm very close with Mike Kindrea. That's the one I heard from last night. And he walked away leaving the program with the most amazing, talented Olympian, national champion coach that he, like, grew her up. And there were still people that were mad, mm-hmm. you know? Mm-hmm. So I don't think you can compare eras. And with NIL and a lot of transfers, like, it's a different time than it was when I was there. It's a different time when they won in 2008. And it's a different time now. But I think, like, everybody, like, anybody in swimming, anybody who's in sports, who's, you know, the man in the arena, we understand that this is the part of the growth. Like, this is growth. Sometimes no growth is growth. And
0: that's true.
3: You know, there will be a Phoenix rising. I guess I should say a Tucson rising. We don't want to say the yucky team up north. But yeah, like, Ben and his staff will have that team going, and Amanda is part of the legacy as a coach and as an athlete. And, you know, I think, like, the best thing, and you and I have talked about this privately, like, the kids want to win as much as you want them to win.
0: Yeah, right.
3: You know, right. The kicker wants to make the kick as much as you want him to make it. The guy, you know, the goalie want it to go, you know, you want her to hold the goal. You want her to make the free throw. Like, they want it more. And to always just remember that, like, they're trying as hard as they can too. Like,
0: yeah,
3: it's easier for everybody to give the athletes who are just children, young adults, grace.
0: Right. Well, thanks for joining us. I know you're going to be down here sometime soon for the services and things like that. So,
3: yeah, can I quickly share that we're going to do a celebration of life on Saturday, October 17th. And I do want to tell you, his youngest son, Sam, loves listening to your show. So I don't know if Sam is probably not listening
0: well,
3: today.
0: You.
3: But
0: I appreciate it.
3: Yeah, anybody that wants to be there and support Frank and his family.
0: Where is it? At McHale?
3: It's going to be the mass is at St. Pius on the east side.
0: Okay.
3: And we're not 100% sure about the reception location just yet.
0: Okay. Well, thank you very much. We'll see you soon. Dolly. Dolly, girl.
3: All right, Dolly. Thanks for calling, guys. I appreciate it.
0: Chrissy Perham.
3: Bye.
0: Former Olympian, gold medal, or silver medalist, and All-American here at U of A in the pool. Let's take a break. We're a little over, so we'll come back and talk about some other things.
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21: What do you mean?
20: People hate the sound of chewing. Maybe they won't like the crunch.
21: Maybe we're saved.
20: Wait a minute. Yellow.
21: Huh?
20: Have you been eating them this whole time?
21: So tasty.
20: Hands off us.
21: M&M's popped caramel. It's more fun together.
0: You were last week with your father on the show.
2: Yeah.
0: It was good. Like, people loved that conversation.
2: If there was any hiding it, there is not anymore.
0: Yeah, no. They loved the conversation. In fact, I got a couple calls after the fact saying that it was good to talk to Mark Grace and all the reminiscing of the good old days of the Diamondbacks. By the way, how disappointed were you crying? Did you
3: not
0: cry?
3: No, not at all.
0: Did you cry at all?
3: I was too tired to feel anything
0: happened yesterday, right?
3: Yeah.
0: Or whatever.
3: No. It happened
0: Saturday.
3: Well, I guess technically it happened yesterday. Officially, they were eliminated. But after Saturday's game, you could see the writing on the wall. I didn't feel anything. I'm not that big of a D-backs fan. I'll always root for them from here on out. But I'm very new to the world of baseball and the Diamondbacks.
2: It was a very fun time to get started in the world of baseball.
3: Yeah.
0: It is?
2: I would say so. Well, now they're about to have a big lockout this upcoming December 1st. So.
0: Right.
2: We'll see how that plays out.
0: Right.
2: It could not even be a season next year.
0: Right. That's going to be crazy.
2: Yeah.
0: So we'll see. We've gone through this before a time or two, lockouts and strikes and blah, blah, blah. So Chrissy was talking about, living in the moment and things like that. So let me ask you, how comfortable are you with the kicker? Miguel, Mike?
3: I actually wrote about this. He went two for four, two makes, two misses, one was blocked, which at this point is on par.
0: Well, him.
3: Yeah,
0: right.
3: At this point, what we've seen from him and what we've seen from the field goal operations, it's on par. So individual kicks, you don't ever feel comfortable.
0: Right.
3: And that's just, not just him.
0: From any distance?
3: From any distance.
0: Okay. That's scary.
3: One, personally, that's me in general when it comes to football and the game of football. I don't ever feel comfortable with kickers, whether it be the Wildcats, the Broncos, the Seahawks, it doesn't matter. I'm never comfortable with any kicker on any level for the game of football. But since you're asking about Michael Salgado Medina, you don't feel comfortable. You're kind of sitting on the edge of your seat and You almost expect a miss, and you're very grateful when it goes through the uprights.
0: That's kind of how I felt when he hit the last one, because you don't know.
3: Yeah.
0: And it's all a bonus if he hits it.
3: And almost because he starts 0 for 2, one of them's blocked, you're kind of, when the next two come, you have a little bit more confidence because on par is he going to make almost the rest of the attempts from here on out.
0: That's a shaky ship to stand on. You don't know if you're on the... said, do we need this? We need this, and whatever. And it was Michael Lev asked him the question, do you go and talk to him? He said, no, I don't talk to him. It's like talking about a no hitter. You just kind of let him kick, let the assistants deal with that, and stay away.
2: Yeah. And if Brett Brennan didn't trust him, he wouldn't send him out there four times a game like he did last year.
3: It would have been Ian French coming in to kick field goals, the freshman.
0: Yeah.
3: But at this point, why not?
0: Did they fourth and four? There was a fourth and four, right? And they eventually kicked it, I think. They wanted to maybe try to draw him off sides.
3: Mind you, I didn't watch the game.
0: Okay. So
3: yeah, I haven't seen the game.
0: Fourth and four, right? They tried to draw him off, then he didn't. So then they kind of called him out and they had him kick. Was that the make or was a miss?
2: That was the make, I believe.
0: The third kick.
2: The third kick.
0: Yeah. Yeah, that's kind of shaky, man. When you need every point you can get. Especially from an offense that still needs to find itself, I think.
3: You do?
0: I do. I do, because it's not, maybe it's me, and I'm expecting more excitement, and it's not that exciting. But, hey, those catches that they made in the second half, the dives, the kid, kids, fantastic.
3: I think at this point, when we're talking about the offense, from here on out, you have to believe it's going to be a pass-heavy offense.
0: Yeah.
3: The running game is going to come along very slowly. Ismael Mahdi had a nice game.
0: He had a nice game.
3: He had a nice game. And that's what we've been talking about, that how ready is he going to be.
0: Right. Uh-huh.
3: He's ready. There's no doubt about that.
0: Sure.
3: It's whether execution is there when it comes to run blocking. Mm-hmm. I do the pro football focus grades and tracking where they track the snap counts and grade
0: and
3: different things. It's the third straight week that the run blocking received the worst overall score for Arizona. It's got to get fixed eventually, right?
0: Well, if it does, there's a trend there, right? There's a trend.
3: Yeah.
0: Not in a good way.
3: No.
0: You have to do a lot more to get off that snide. And if you are who you are, it'll continue.
3: Yeah. But the good thing, looking at positives here, in spite of Drew Richardson not being there for Arizona,
0: yeah,
3: he's been Fifita has been distributing the ball pretty well.
0: Yeah,
3: he has a new top target in Trace Bivey, and a very close second target in Caleb Smith. They're finding that connection. That's the good news for Arizona. That passing game will almost always be there.
2: Are you more confident in the receiving core than we were after the NIU game?
3: Yes. Yeah.
2: After the Gia Richardson injury.
3: Well, he got injured against BYU, and you went into that NIU game kind of questioning how good is the rest of the receiver room, because there was Gia Richardson and then a pretty big drop. Yeah. I feel like that gap has closed.
0: We don't know when Richardson's coming back.
3: As far as I know, no.
0: No. Obviously, another target when he does come back. Mm-hmm. My whole thing is it's the 95-mile-per-hour fastball compared to 101, and here we are. Mm-hmm. Here we are, because now the nitty-gritty, these are the people you need to beat. I don't know if you can beat them. And before the season started, there was only 3 games that they were predicted mm-hmm. to lose, mm-hmm. right? Now I'm not too sure what that number is.
3: It'd be interesting to see where that number stands with the rest of the games this season. As far as we know, this is a game Arizona's supposed to win.
0: Yeah, do we know the line already?
3: I think Arizona was a 7.5 maybe. Okay. It was a 1-score.
0: And they haven't covered.
3: Favorite. I
0: mean, they don't cover.
3: No.
0: They don't cover.
3: Unfortunately, not. All my predictions, I fell short of the spread. But, like I said, at the end of the day, Arizona's getting the job done. 3 out of 4 times this season, they've gotten the job done.
0: It's like I wrote on Saturday after the game. I said, this is what we know about the football. I know you didn't read me. This is what we know about the
3: I haven't had time to read it.
0: You did?
3: I saw it. I didn't read it because I've been busy.
0: Well, this is my lead. At this point, we know that the team is 3-1. What else do we know? Because I don't know what we know.
3: I think you can pretty much say that this is a team that responds well.
0: Because it has no choice to.
2: Yeah,
0: right?
2: I was going to say because they've had to respond well pretty much every game.
3: Yeah.
0: Yeah. Except for the BYU game. That's when
3: they didn't respond.
0: That's when they got the early lead and couldn't hold. But, you know, it's hard to do it against really good teams. And I can say that BYU is probably a really good team. Yeah.
2: Yeah. I mean, top 10 ranked in the AP poll. So they're a really good team.
0: What did you find out, the spread?
2: Yeah. It opened up 8.5. It is now 7.5.
0: Yeah. I think that's about fair at home.
3: I think the difference is it's at home. It's at Casino del Sol Stadium. Yeah. If that's at Nipper Stadium, Cincinnati's the favorite.
0: You're going to get home by 1:30 in the morning?
3: Yeah.
0: If that 8 o'clock start.
3: It's going to be a beautiful night,
0: 11:30. They'll take a half hour. That'd be 12.
3: You got to take a nap midday to get through Saturday's game, huh?
0: Yeah, no question. I'm going to take 2 mornings and then a night, 8 o'clock game. We'll see. I think you think it's going to be attended well?
3: No.
0: No, because it's too late?
3: Too late. I feel like if you had beaten BYU, it's probably a good crowd because then it's 2 unbeaten teams. Mm-hmm. But
0: well, it's father daughter
3: family weekend.
0: Yeah, that one.
2: Is it family weekend?
3: It's yeah.
2: Okay,
3: it's family help. Weekend. You want to Pacific Islander Heritage Night?
2: That's fun.
3: And it's a whiteout.
0: I think it might be a little more than maybe 40. And they talk 40.
3: It'll be closer to 40 than what it actually is, right?
0: Yeah, yeah, yeah.
3: Than what it usually is.
0: Yeah.
3: But still, for the for what makes a good crowd, it's not going to be well attended.
0: No, I agree. You going?
2: I'm not going to be going now. No. I wish I could, though.
0: Yeah, okay. So we'll see what happens.
3: Yeah.
0: Where are we at?
3: We got 2 minutes or so?
0: Yeah, I got about 3-4 minutes. Okay, no, good. Anything else that struck you from Christie's interview? Just a good dude. Just a fantastic dude. The reason why he was the Olympic coach, Olympic head for swimming after he finished here, just a heck of a coach. And I think that if you put apples to apples with all the coaches at U of A, he deserves a space on the Mount Rushmore.
3: Yeah, it was a good conversation. Like I said, I didn't know much about him before today.
0: Mm-hmm.
3: And now I wish I would have had a chance to at least have a conversation with him, get to know him, get his kind of philosophy on sports, life, how to live it.
0: Just a really good dude, sincere guy. I don't know. You probably met a few of those guys in there. You know, Lovell is probably one of those just philosopher. You know, like when he, I heard what he, did you watch the games on Saturday and Sunday?
2: Yeah.
0: Did he go out and kind of shake everybody's hands when they knew that it was kind of over?
2: Yeah, when the Rays had lost to the Phillies, that they were mathematically out of it.
0: So what did he do?
2: He came out and he kind of had the infield do a little hot around. He gave James McCann a hug. He gave the pitcher, I forget who was pitching at the time, gave him a hug. But they just kind of had a pep talk. Say, hey, we're not in it anymore.
0: Yeah.
2: Which it's always a hard conversation to have with a team saying you're not going to play this your last game of the season, especially with how it all ended for the Diamondbacks.
0: To their credit,
3: and who knows, it might be the end of that era.
2: I'm sure that was a part of that discussion too.
0: Yeah, it goes a lot to say that it ended what 161 games in or 162.
2: It took all 100. The last three seasons, the Diamondback season has ended on that 162nd game. Scoreboard watching.
0: Mm-hmm. That's some pretty good baseball. And what, 3 years ago? The World Series?
3: Three.
0: Well, look at the Mariners. The Mariners got rid of their manager yesterday, and he was named Manager of the Year 2 years ago, I think it was.
2: Yeah. You know, Scott Service.
0: You know that life. It's not fun. It's not fun. Yeah, you know,
2: it's a rough business being a manager of not just baseball, any professional team, whether a head coach of a football team mm-hmm. or manager of a baseball team. Your future is never guaranteed.
0: Yeah.
3: It's hard being the manager of a radio show.
0: Very much. Yeah,
3: don't isn't it, Steve?
0: Very much so. I'm not the manager, but yes, the trickle-down effect does affect me. And there's so much going on in college football, too. You know, look at USC, Rutgers. There's a lot of craziness going on.
3: That USC-Oregon game was pretty insane. That
0: you
3: injury,
0: had USC right there.
3: That injury looked very gruesome. Yeah. Hopefully he recovers well.
0: Yeah.
3: But what do you do now if you're USC and Lincoln Riley?
0: You've got to win. You've got to win because if he doesn't win, he's done. And they have to pay him a lot.
3: And then where do you go from there? Who's after Lincoln Riley? Who's out there?
0: I don't know.
3: Jet Fish?
0: There could be an Indiana coach come for him. There's a lot of good dudes. Look at the guy at Florida who's just turning it around.
3: Yeah.
0: There's a lot of mid-level coaches that have won and won. And what did Cignetti say? Just look me up. Just Google me.
3: You know, I actually wanted to bring up Cignetti because he had a quote, I think, from this weekend or last week, and Indiana fans are kind of like complaining already, right? They're not beating the teams by 50 points.
0: Yeah.
3: And he said, we're Indiana football. What do you want? You just came off a national championship. Remember 2 years ago when there was 10 people in the stands?
0: He's right.
3: That's the same way it needs to be for Arizona.
0: Mm-hmm. Yeah. No, and that's a good comparison because you're talking about the Pinto. I was talking about the Pinto, but, you know, just a few years ago, this is what you had.
3: Yeah.
0: You don't have that anymore.
3: Exactly. You have a strong sense of culture in the program, and the fans need to surround it.
0: Here's the issue, I think. It's social media, where now you get to hear people, not get to, you don't want to hear them,
3: mm-hmm.
0: but they're talking crap publicly,
3: mm-hmm.
0: when before they used to do it in the bars.
3: Mm-hmm.
0: And you'd never heard it, right?
3: Yeah.
0: Another thing, that coach can't coach, you know, blah, blah, blah. Yeah. Now you hear it in tweets. You see it in tweets.
3: Yeah. It's a lot more viral. It's a lot more quick.
0: Yeah.
3: And a lot more criticism.
0: Right. Google him. He just wins. Okay, let's go. Take a break.
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2: So my breaking news is it'll be the MLB playoffs. And more specific, I want to start with the Arizona Diamondbacks and how their season came to a tragic ending pretty much after the game on Saturday when they lost by, I think, 5 yep. to the Padres. A lot of question marks around Torrey Lovello's decision to pinch hit for Gabriel Moreno, who, by the way, just got awarded the National League batting title. You would think you would not want to pinch hit for that guy.
3: Yep.
2: With bases loaded in the ninth inning. But Torrey Lovello did.
0: And, what was the reasoning?
2: Torrey Lovello has always been, he's been a matchup guy. Oh. He liked the matchup with Adrian Del Castillo and whoever was pitching for the Padres at the time. That game was kind of crazy, too. The Padres, they brought in their amazing closer, Mason Miller, in the sixth inning because they kind of knew the Diamondbacks season is on the line. And, you know, they're a division rival. They're not trying to do us any favors. So they tried to beat us, and they beat us.
0: You took 2-3, didn't you?
2: No.
0: One of three.
3: They won the series opener. Okay, and yeah. Dropped the last two when they couldn't afford it.
0: Yeah. Okay. You kind of.
3: Yeah.
0: It had to go perfect.
3: There was no strong sense of confidence.
0: Yeah.
3: Going into the San Diego series.
0: Yeah.
3: I mean, when they couldn't take care of the Marlins, I kind of was like,
0: well, the Rockies, right? The Rockies.
3: The Marlins and the Rockies. And
2: the Rangers.
3: Rangers.
2: Three non-competitive, not playoff teams.
3: All these games that they dropped, and if they would have taken care of business, there wouldn't have been so much, not heartache, anxiety. Anxiety, heart palpitations, right?
0: Yeah. Okay. Go ahead and give us the schedule for the playoffs.
2: So they start tomorrow, actually. The first game, 11 o'clock our time, Phillies and Braves. That's a division rival for that's a historic division rival there. That's going to start in Atlanta.
0: Okay. Best of three, right? Is it best of three?
2: Best of three. First round is best of three. And then next up, it will be the Astros and White Sox in the American League side. White Sox are favored. They have the better record, but Astros, a complete 500 team, 81-81. Usually doesn't make the playoffs, but this year it did. Then after that, we have another fun one, Red Sox-Yankees.
0: What time does that start at?
2: That starts at 5 o'clock.
0: Okay. That should be, yeah.
3: You know, if I was a betting man, I'd take the Yankees to win it all. It feels like another continuation of New York's magical year.
0: 25 years later?
3: Yeah.
2: That's a very good point.
0: When they didn't win it. Okay. They're not that good. What seed are they?
2: They're the number two seed, I
0: Who's
2: believe.
0: The number one seed in the West?
2: And the American League is the Tampa Bay Rays.
0: And nobody watches them play.
2: No. Which is unfortunate because they're a really fun team to watch.
0: Yeah.
2: But I really hope this year that changes. They draw some crowd because they make the playoffs. But, you know, they show the pan of the stadium and not a lot of fans are there, even in the playoffs.
0: Yeah. Okay.
2: They mean business this year. And then the last game is Cubs and Padres, which were the two teams the Diamondbacks were fighting for that last wild card spot with. Mm-hmm. And that'll start in San Diego at 7 o'clock.
0: So there's all four games tomorrow?
2: All four games are tomorrow.
0: We've got to check in on our guy, Blake, for the late game.
3: Yeah.
0: So hope he shows up on Wednesday. We'll see what happens. Okay, and then that's that. And then who else is other than playoffs? Can you tell us? The non-gamers, the first two seeds, I guess. Tampa Bay is number one. Who's number two?
2: Tampa Bay is number one. Number two is...

0: The Rays at +800.
1: Oh, wow. That's a pretty good number, too.
2: Milwaukee had a good... they won 100 games for the first time.
1: Do you know that coach with the Brewers? Because he's an ASU guy. Murphy?
2: Yeah, Pat Murphy.
1: Pat Murphy. Yeah. You know him?
2: I've never met him personally, but no, okay. I like the way he manages.
1: Yeah, he was here down here for a while with the Sidewinders, I think.
2: Yes. Good calls.
1: Yeah, well, you used to cover them, and I remember we had conversations just barely, you know, because he's kind of like that good, gruffy guy, you know.
2: Yeah, and leading the Brewers to maybe the promised land. Who knows?
1: Yeah, he's had some good, consistent winning there. Okay, what else you got?
2: I mean, we could talk about the new AP rankings for college football.
1: Yeah, let me give you this one. Caleb Smith named the freshman of the
0: year. Yeah, I was about to bring that up, too.
1: In the Big 12. He had a fantastic game.
0: He's had back-to-back fantastic games. Well, obviously, against NIU, it was more so special teams, but we finally got to see the offense at Pullman.
1: Just a speed bullet, you know.
0: Speed, but then also some of those catches were pretty impressive.
1: He helped win that game in terms of getting him out of the rut.
0: Yeah.
1: In that diving catch, and then was it a play later?
0: Yeah, so that drive was three straight plays between Noah Fifita and Caleb Smith.
1: Yeah, they got him with some momentum.
0: Some confidence.
1: And that's what it is right there.
0: That's what Brett Brennan said. He said he's playing with confidence now. Yeah. The transition from high school to college is pretty big.
1: Yeah.
0: But if you have enough patience and the right kind of coaching, the talent starts to show itself.
1: There was a kid, and you know this, Speedy Luke. And there's a difference, right?
0: Yeah.
1: There's a difference. One's able to play right away and another guy who's not ready to play right away, no matter how fast you are.
0: Yeah. And the thing I love about this coaching staff, size doesn't matter for some of the skill people, right? I think that was a big issue when it came to Speedy Luke, that his size kind of held him back.
1: I thought he just couldn't catch the ball.
0: I don't know. I don't know. I don't know why. I don't know why he didn't play more. I'll never understand why he didn't play more.
1: Or had time catching the ball.
2: I think they call him Jet.
1: Yeah,
2: Caleb Jet Smith. If your name is going to be Jet, you got to.
0: He's showing it.
2: Yeah,
0: fast as a jet.
1: Well, one of the Hundleys said to me that they were waiting for him to shine and depends on the matchup, right? And they came in at the right time because they weren't going to stay with him. Get by the line, get by the backfield, and you're good.
0: Mm-hmm.
1: And that's what he did.
0: Yeah.
1: Okay, go with your stuff. What are you going to go with?
2: I was going to go with Florida beating Ole Miss, jumped 13 spots.
0: You called me out on that one
1: that
0: right away.
1: Not even close. Yeah. Because you had Miss?
0: I had Ole Miss.
1: Yeah.
2: And I think a lot of people had Ole Miss.
0: It came down to what I knew. I didn't know a lot about Florida. I knew Ole Miss was a pretty decent team.
1: Because we saw it the week before. Yeah. But you know whose philosophy that is? The guy who sits at that table right there. You look good one Saturday. Guess what? You're going to look good the next Saturday. Yep. Life isn't like that, especially in sports.
0: Yeah.
1: I didn't call that game or whatever, but it's not a surprise to me. But you saw what Mississippi was capable of the week before, and LSU beat the crap out of Texas A&M, right? And the situation with LSU at Mississippi, with you pointing out the week before that the home team wins that game and has for a long time.
0: Yeah.
1: So there's that. We'll see.
0: I think it's going to be interesting because now kind of on the – we talked about Ole Miss, how do they handle themselves after the big game. How does Florida handle themselves? And then they go on the road to Missouri, which isn't a slouch of a team.
1: Yeah.
0: Can they take care of business?
1: Right. Well, in college football, you never know. But go ahead and go with your top 10. Well, in Arizona, I think 38 in the Athletic. They do the whole 140 teams, whatever. and it's pretty good. It's pretty accurate. At least in my mind, Arizona's 38th. New Mexico's like 40-something. ASU's 48, you know. So that's pretty good. I mean, Arizona's deserves
0: it's,
1: that.
0: It's, there's some big games in the state of Arizona this weekend. Obviously, Arizona has unbeaten Cincinnati, and ASU has a 3-1 Baylor. Oh. I don't know how good Baylor is.
1: Neither do I, but they beat Colorado.
0: They beat Colorado, if that means anything.
2: Big bad Colorado.
0: They took Auburn down to the wire, if that means anything.
1: Right.
0: But right now, both teams are in good standing.
1: Yeah. Desmond Howard. Desmond Howard. Never mind. I'll get back to this in a second.
2: Kind of want to shine light on a SEC team that got massively overlooked this preseason, Mississippi State.
0: Yeah. Big-time matchup now this week, right?
2: Yeah.
1: Who do they play?
2: They play Missouri. Or, sorry, Alabama.
1: Oh, where's that?
2: At home.
1: Greg Burns is up for an extension, too. Yeah, a couple-year extension. He's making $2.5 million a year.
0: Man.
2: Their quarterback,
1: been an AD.
2: Kamario Taylor.
0: He's very talented.
2: Yeah.
0: Very, very talented. I brought the

0: that up 2 weeks ago when they played South Carolina. Mm-hmm. Or was it South Carolina? They played someone. I said,
1: whatever that means.
0: I said, their quarterback is very talented. The way he throws the ball, the way he's able to place the ball, very talented, very under the radar.
1: You know who showed up for their situation? It was the Oregon backup.
0: Yeah, Dylan Raiola, mm-hmm. the former Nebraska quarterback, the Patrick Mahomes wannabe cosplayer. He looked like Mahomes this weekend, right?
1: He was fantastic to get him out of that rut and win that game. Riley, I think, is he needs to win some games or he's done, even though I have to pay him a lot of money.
0: Yeah.
2: Yeah.
0: But, I mean, if you're looking at USC, they probably got it.
1: They do. They were talking about that on the old interweb. And Colorado with
0: your guy. Prime time?
1: I think he's done, too.
0: I would think so.
1: Yeah, I think the shine.
0: You talk about games that teams need to take care of. They're not taking care of those games.
1: No, when he talks about going to games thinking that we're the best team and we just can't pull it off, you're not the best team.
0: No.
1: They're not the best team.
2: Yeah, it seems like, again, I talked about this last week, all of their team meetings are recorded.
1: Right.
2: And so they're for everyone to see. Seems like all of those coaches are more motivational speakers and not football coaches.
0: Developers.
2: Yeah.
1: Yeah. Well, they're there to impress the boss or themselves or whatever because they're not winning games.
2: Yeah. Like they tell them, everyone say success and they make everyone say success. But, you know, saying success doesn't really bring success.
1: Yeah, of course not.
0: Okay. Steve.
1: It means nothing. Hey, let's take a break. We're already 5:14 after. We can get a hold of Brett Hansen from formerly of U of A SID.
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2: Here he comes.
1: We lost him. Is that you, Brett? We lost you.
23: Yeah, I'm back. You got me?
1: Yeah, we got you. We're good. Yeah. How was the weekend for you?
23: It was amazing. First of all, I just want to also just send condolences to Frank Bush. I know you guys were talking about that earlier. He's an amazing man. Had an impact on a lot of people, and yeah. He was one great Wildcat. And it was a sad day sad news when I heard that last night. But right. So thoughts go out to him and his family and all of his athletes. The weekend was amazing. Great to get back with that crew. Picked up right where we left off 30 years ago. You know, we've all stayed in touch over the years, but there's nothing better than getting back with that group and reliving one of the greatest runs in NCAA tournament history.
1: I talk about the championship game that Monday night against Kentucky. I know you were like the right hand man to Lute in terms of time and interviews. Where were you at the end, like really late into it? Because he was at the arena forever. Were you still kind of handling him, or what were you doing?
23: Yeah, we were at the RCA Dome till way into the middle of the night. It seemed like, I mean, that game started so late there, wasn't that like almost a 9 o'clock tip off there?
1: Yeah.
23: So I mean, we got after we were done doing press and everything. Walked him back to the locker room. Dan Patrick was walking by. I pulled Dan Patrick into a closet, and he got a one-on-one with Lute. And then we got onto the bus and went back to the hotel. And when we got back to the hotel, it was like the biggest frat party you've ever encountered. I mean, we had to take the guys in through a side door to get them up to a secret elevator, to get them up to the floor. The whole place smelled like beer and cigars. And it was a scene. And then Coach O had everybody back to his room till, gosh, probably 4 or 5 in the morning, just pizza and wine and enjoying the night. And then he had to do the Today Show. And then we were on to the airplane to fly back to Tucson and that incredible scene in Arizona Stadium.
1: Yeah, I remember that. Well, I was still in Indy. But then how long after that did the Tonight Show call?
23: That was the next day. I mean, the other crazy one was David Letterman called wanting to get Mike Bibby on, and we just couldn't swing that thing, and NCAA rules and travel was a lot different back then. But that was the first request, and then the Today Show was the next day, and we started planning for that. So it was a whirlwind, and I mean, we talked about it this weekend. All of that stuff back then was done before cell phones existed,
1: yeah,
23: before the internet existed, before social media existed. It was like, you know, a landline telephone and the phone in on my hotel room. Mark Harlan, who's the AD at Utah now, was my roommate on that trip. And he got so sick of that phone ringing on and off the hook. He just stopped answering it because that was the only way really anybody could get to you, or they'd send you a fax to the lobby front desk.
1: So along those lines, it's all work, you know, because I was in the whirlwind too, trying to find stories and get stories and yada, yada. What was your most telling moment? And it probably didn't include basketball.
23: No, it was standing on the floor hearing We Are the Champions played as the Nets were being cut down. That's when it really hits you, like, wow, we did it. This is one heck of a run, something nobody's done since, so nobody did prior, beating three number ones, three of the winningest programs of all time. And when Queens We Are the Champions started belting down in the RCA Dome, that's when it hits you. And that was in a moment I will never forget. And I'm getting goosebumps thinking about it and talking to you right now.
1: So did you spend a lot of time with them here over the weekend?
23: Yes. Yeah, we had some golf on Friday. We had a dinner where everybody got together at La Paloma Friday night, which was awesome. Tommy Lloyd, Jack Murphy, they did an amazing job welcoming everybody. They kind of kicked off the dinner, and then I thought what was really cool, they said, this is your team. We just wanted to welcome everybody, tell you what you mean to this program, the impact you've made, but this is your night, and we're going to leave. And then it was just, you know, the players, support staff, and people and everybody's families for a nice little intimate dinner that night, and yeah, Ended up telling stories. And Miles Simon did a great job. He's still the leader of this squad. The way he got everybody together, he kind of planned things behind the scenes, and the things he said during that dinner after we were all done was something I will never forget.
1: Yeah,
23: and
1: he still has that.
23: It's 30 years ago, but it feels like a few weeks ago sometimes.
1: Yeah, he still has that that charm or whatever word it is that he can pull this off, you know.
23: Yeah, as the kids would say, he's got that aura, and that aura with that whole team is still significant today, and you could just tell that all weekend in Tucson.
0: I asked Miles and AJ this on Saturday. What similarities do you see between Tommy and Lute?
23: The way they welcome everybody, and the way that, you know, it's not just the players, it's the families, it's everything, and it's just they realize that what Arizona basketball means, Tucson, Arizona, to this, you know, alums throughout the state of Arizona, alums throughout the country, and they're going to do everything they can to make sure that that machine keeps rolling. And that it's amazing the way Tommy's just embraced the past and knows that he's not where he is now at Arizona without what Lute started so many years ago. And that's amazing to me.
1: So one of the things that I think you or somebody, maybe I asked Miles this when they talked to him and AJ talked to us, was that dinner. And that's why I asked if you were there, because I guess Bibby and Josh were going back and forth, you know, one lining each other. Here's the funny part. And he's a friend of mine now, Mike Bibby. He doesn't stop talking after never talking back in the day.
23: No. It was amazing. I mean, nobody was safe from any of the barbs that were flowing that night, and Josh especially. And I think, you know, Josh and Mike, they want to play each other in a game coming up with Sac State and UNLV. But it like I said, it was just like it was 30 years ago when we were on a bus, when we were at shoot around, when we were at practice. I mean, everybody was a target. Everybody joked around, and no one forgot what it was like back then. And that friendship and everything that grew from that continues today. And that's the awesome thing with this group.
1: One of the things I asked this of Miles too, and AJ, a guy that I wrote the heck out of when he was here because I thought he was a great guy, great story. Michael Dickerson, he's kind of like a recluse now. And no one really knows.
23: Yeah, no one knows where he is, but he's out there somewhere. And you know, it would have been nice if JT made it back, but I know he had some stuff he had to get done with the Jazz. And but you know, everybody was there. Jason Lee showed up. I mean, he was a neat part of that program. And you know, Justin Wessel had his whole family there. You know, it was really, really neat to see everybody come back together and embrace what was accomplished 30 years ago.
1: Yeah, in fact, I was walking out of the gym after the Red Blue, and Jason was walking out, and he said, "You remember me?" And he says, "Kind of. Tell me." I said, "I'm Steve Rivera." "Oh yeah, yeah. You called me Cinderella, Jason Lee, because you know he rarely played, right? You know, but he was pretty good as a walk on."
23: No, I asked him how many times he thinks of that shot at UCLA. Remember that when it bounced off the rim that would have won the game, about a shot in between half court and the 3-point line. If that goes down, that's one of the greatest Cinderella shots of all time.
1: Right. So now he'll be on the show. Sometime we exchange numbers and just that, you know, I feel old, look old. My beard is, you know, white, but some of these dudes are kind of old.
23: Yeah. No, people have aged, but they haven't lost their sense of humor and how much fun they enjoy having with each other.
1: Yeah. Tell me, outside of the music on the Final Four at the championship game, it was crazy. In fact, I'm sure, if the memory serves me, you were already looking up first-round defeats, South Alabama.
23: Yeah, that was the South Alabama memory. It was like, oh, my gosh, this is really going to happen? Because, you know, they played that slow-down style, and what, we were down maybe 8 with, I don't know, 4 or 5 minutes to go, and I'm just thinking, this can't really be happening. And then JT took over and we move on to Charleston, and that was a tough game. And then everybody knows about Kansas. I will go to my grave saying that game against Kansas was the greatest Arizona basketball performance of all time.
1: Yeah.
23: If you look at that Kansas team and who they had, and they were 35-1, Roy Williams was the coach, Ray LaFrenz, Scott Pollard, Jock Vaughn, Jared Haas, and I know I'm missing some other guys, but that was a unit. And to take them down in Birmingham after being delayed getting to Birmingham, remember that?
1: Yeah.
23: They had plane troubles in Tucson and they were late getting there and no one gave them a chance outside. I remember Michael Dickerson couldn't believe we were underdogs.
1: Right.
23: We're not favorites, but that's still, to this day, I think it's the best performance the Arizona basketball team has ever had. I know I'll get arguments all over the place, but I'll go with that one.
1: No, it's a good one. I kind of agree with you, but here, and you were there for long years, and I say this all the time on the show, these guys are tired of me hearing it. When you don't expect Arizona to win, they pull it off against the Juggernauts,
23: yeah,
1: right? But when they play in the College of Charleston's and the Providence's in that same thing,
23: yeah,
1: they struggle.
23: I mean, people forget, we had to go to overtime against Providence. That was God, Sham God, and Austin Crozier. And then the Carolina game in the Final Four, wasn't it like 15-3?
1: Yeah.
23: 15-3, and that was Vince Carter dunking all over the place. You know, well, that one was done. And then they came back in that and then took down Kentucky. So I'll put that run up against everybody. You know, people were talking during that dinner, there needs to be a 30-for-30 about that run that was made by that team that season, considering what happened at the end of the Pac-10 and then where we ended up in Indy. And that would be a great watch.
1: Yeah, no, we just talked about that. That gets talked about a lot, which it would be fun because we know more about behind-the-scenes stuff.
23: There was a lot of stuff behind the scenes, that's for sure. It was all great.
1: Right, no. Let's talk about the success of some of the guys. I'm not sure what Ash is doing. I think she's in real estate or something. These guys.
23: Yeah, he's in Tucson. He's doing well there. Yep, he's doing well in Tucson. It's always, I run into him when I come down for games, and he's one of the all-timers as well. And you know, the other thing about that, everybody had a role. Everybody knew what their role was. And you know, the fact that, you know, Josh Pastner bringing guys back to McHale Center late at nights just to work on shooting, just rebounding. If he doesn't do that, the team doesn't do what he does. And he knew that was his role. So, you know, it's great to see what Josh is doing now at UNLV. They're all great guys and have great families.
1: And Bibby coaching at Sac State and Miles doing what he was doing.
23: Miles had a great MBA, you know, experience coaching. And, yeah, everybody's doing something, so it's great.
1: I told him as
23: well. A.J. Bramlett's son. A.J. Bramlett's son. He's going to go play college basketball somewhere. So.
1: Right. I told Miles, I said, Miles, just stay out of coaching and enjoy your time behind the mic. And he said, he wants to coach.
23: Yeah.
1: You know,
23: good, but he's good. He's really good at what he does on TV. I told him to keep that up.
1: Exactly. No, exactly, because it's a less stressful life Yeah. And, you know, Josh too, when he took the UNLV job, I said, what are you doing?
23: They get it in their blood. It's hard to get to walk away from. And Josh was great on TV too. Outside of the 8,000 pieces of paper he would leave scattered on the desk, I would text him while it was going on just to clean it up. He looks like a mad scientist there. But you know, once coaching gets your blood, it's hard to get out.
0: You know, we're talking about coaching here. How much of that, when you talk about Miles Simon, Josh Pastor, is because of Lute Olson?
23: Oh, it's all because of Lute Olson. I mean, the impact he had on so not just this team, but, you know, Rick Anderson was in town. I don't know if you know that, Steve. Mm-hmm. He showed up and just wanted to come to Red Blue. He was around. Dylan Rigdon, you know, he's got a son there. Yeah. But just the impact he had from when he got there and when he left, it's all because of Lute. And the Arizona Bass Pro program right now isn't what it is without Lute. And we were sure to make sure we talked about that. And we knew he was looking down from above and was really, really happy with what was going on and proud of everybody and what they've accomplished.
1: And I heard a rumor that Luke was here too.
23: Did you hear why?
1: No.
23: His wife had a friend who was getting married, and he didn't even know this was going on until a few days beforehand. And showed up and decided he'd come to the dinner on Friday night and hung out with us. And it was fun. You know, we were able to bring our families, and my son, who's a senior at the UVA, came and was able to sit next to Luke during dinner. And that's something he will never forget, just talking to Luke Walton during a dinner. So it's amazing what this program has created and the people where they are now. I'll put it up against anybody's.
1: When I get my next publisher and we can go behind the scenes, you and Hirsch and Richard Page have all the great stories behind the scenes with like the Luke and the Richard year, the Ricky year, you know, the Lauren year, those 2099 yeah. Crazy times.
23: It was awesome. Very, very lucky to be where I was when I was.
1: Yeah. Okay. Anything else? Anything that struck you while you were here, down here?
23: No, just the camaraderie that still exists between them, and just the looks at the, you know, when we left our seats, walking to the floor, just the looks that these guys still generate by the fans, and they know who they are. And it's like, I said it back in the day, the national championship run, it was like traveling with the Beatles back then. I mean, just, and it's not, you know, it's not like that now, but just seeing the fans and just the looks and still asking for autographs and knowing what that team accomplished and what it meant to Tucson and Arizona fans everywhere, that still exists to this day.
1: So you know this question was coming. I asked Miles and AJ when they were on the podium. I says, the important question, so when you guys are in town, do you ever have to open your wallet and pay for a beer?
23: They probably don't. I do, unfortunately, but yeah, I'm sure they don't. But I'm sure I had to get back to Phoenix Saturday night, but I know they did the party that was out on Bear Down Field, and I guess that was a lot of fun as well. And you know, just see Tommy Lloyd and what he's doing. I saw people saying your coach isn't as cool as our coach, and that's perfect. That's a perfect example of him and what he does, and he's just going to keep things rolling down there.
1: Right. Well, thanks, Brett. Appreciate your time.
23: Okay. Yeah, all right. Always good to catch up. Yeah, take care.
1: You, see you soon.
23: Bear down. Okay. Bye-bye.
1: Brett Hansen, long time now. He's up in Phoenix for the D-backs. Let's take the break and come back and finish the show.
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2: 101E. One. Hey, that was good stuff by Brett. Let me ask you, you sat and watched the Red Blue game?
4: Mm-hmm.
2: Talked to Miles and talked to AJ. What were your impressions of, first, the Miles and the AJ stuff?
4: Very good talkers. I wasn't sure. I've never really spoken to AJ. I know Miles is a good talker because he has to be, right?
2: Yeah.
4: Almost every question came back to Lute Olson.
2: Yeah.
4: And so it just put it into perspective how much he means to the players, right? Specifically that group. Mm-hmm. But of course, that's going to come when you win a national championship, right?
2: Yeah, yeah. And he was the leader. He was very good in what he did. He was a good player, college player. But Jason Terry and Dickerson and Bibby were those guys that kind of propelled this team.
4: Yeah,
2: and he was the leader behind him.
4: The extra oomph.
2: Yeah, yeah. Okay. So, what did you think of the Red Blue game?
4: It was a game.
2: Yeah,
4: it was a scrimmage.
2: Not so much.
4: And
2: right.
4: That's about it.
6: What about the dunk contest and the 3-point contest?
2: Yeah.
6: And the other things that happened before it.
4: Well, it's cool. It's great for the fans.
2: Did you go?
6: I didn't go.
2: And actually, it was a good crowd.
4: It was a good crowd.
2: Yeah.
4: Better than I thought. The lights looked great.
2: Yeah,
4: right? It's going to be a different.
2: Good thing you asked for.
4: It's going to be different, and it's going to make an impact when the Texas Techs and the
2: brighter,
4: Kansas come to town.
2: Right.
4: Yes,
2: right.
4: Looks great, and it wasn't fully bright.
2: Mm-hmm.
4: But it was bright enough now. It's bright enough now.
2: Yeah. It's made for TV, but it wasn't really.
4: It's made for the fans.
2: Yeah.
4: We go and we can't be fans.
2: Yeah. But the thing is, we've seen enough of them, right? Where we sit and wait for them to get the next thing going or whatever. The dunk contest, they should have more people, but they needed to hurry up too because they had to get out of there for the concert, right? The thing that impressed me the most, and I don't think anything did on the game, but I think a lot of people are going to really fall in love with Yvonne.
6: Yeah, of course. If you haven't already.
2: You're right.
4: You're talking to people outside of the 520.
2: Yeah. So were you on the show when we had him on the show?
4: No.
2: He was really good, personable, fun. Yeah,
4: he's a great talker.
2: And then
4: more so than most people would think.
2: Yeah, over the weekend, he was one of the guys, right?
4: Mm-hmm.
2: And he was, again.
4: Yeah.
2: Very exchanging, engaging, whatever.
4: Yeah.
6: And he encouraged fans to say, hey, if you see me out in public, come talk to me. I'll take a picture with you.
2: Yeah, yeah.
6: Like, I may be tall, but I'm not a monster.
2: Yeah.
4: He had said something, and it really made me laugh. I had to hold it in because I didn't want to get the rest of the room laughing. But, yeah, when he after the in the pros game, and it just kind of it surprised me. He keeps surprising me with how well he talks, mm-hmm. how personable he is.
2: Mm-hmm.
4: And that's what made me laugh when we were talking to him. It almost happens every time. Almost every post game press conference we have with him, he says something that surprises me.
2: Mm-hmm.
4: And I think I just got to change my expectations for him at this point.
2: And not that they didn't have this before, but when I covered them for a long time and we had moments like this, but we had open locker rooms and we had media days where we just could talk whoever we wanted to. That's how it was. And they could kind of speak freely, without sounding stupid, but that's what it was.
4: Yeah.
2: Guys
4: they could be themselves. They didn't have to be so, I guess, cookie cutter.
2: Mm-hmm.
4: Have to be perfect, right? Well, you have to say the right things. Now you do, because the moment you don't say something right, it's going to go viral.
2: Right. Well, you talked about that with the rookie league, the baseball.
6: Yeah, Arizona Fall League.
2: Right. Because they're not media savvy yet.
6: Yeah, no. And most of the guys are just out of high school.
2: Mm.
6: Draft from high school and getting put in this semi-professional. It's like a relaxed environment in the AZ Fall League, but... Yeah, none of them have really gotten proper media training, so they'll they'll say anything that comes to their mind, which isn't always a good
4: and,
6: thing.
4: And this generation, in and of itself, of the NILs and the transfer portals, you grow up training yourselves. Mm-hmm. That's what I remember growing up. My cousins, my teammates, we were practice. We'd be either at practices or after games, and we'd go up to each other. So how do you feel about your performance today? Right? And we'd train each other. That's how it is, and that's why so many athletes nowadays are so well-spoken.
2: Right. And say dry, non-humorous, non-clever stuff. But he was good that night, and Caleb was pretty good too.
4: Yeah. He was excited.
2: Yeah.
4: It was, I guess, his first time. I don't want to say official first time playing McHale, but you know, in front of the Wildcat Nation, right. It was his first time.
2: And then you would know the names of these guys because they're recruiting, but they had a few pretty good players.
4: Yes.
2: Well, first of all, you say that they have that game, right? And a pretty good weekend. And then they have Tommy E and the other guys.
4: Tommy E, yeah.
2: After the game.
4: Where was Stevie that night?
2: Yeah. Right.
4: Stevie wondering out why it took so long.
2: I was watching football, wondering if they're going to get past this team.
4: Stevie wondering if Arizona football could pull it out, right?
2: Yeah, right. But it was a good weekend for Arizona basketball.
4: It always is. I think for a long time, the red and blue game was made for the fans, made for TV, but I feel like they're kind of adjusting to make it for themselves too.
2: Yeah, it was for the recruits too. Yeah. If you remember, you won't remember. They have the Midnight Madness, and that's, you know.
4: No, I know. I think you had mentioned that, or someone had mentioned that over the weekend, and then I was wondering, what the heck is that?
2: I was younger, and I could stay up after midnight.
4: You could see the moon at 2 o'clock in the morning, right?
2: Yeah, yeah. Well, it was good for us because the Citizen still had the paper the next day, so we can get in photos mm-hmm. and stories and things mm-hmm. like that. The Star was already put to bed. And it was what it was. Okay, no, good. Well, let's end that. Football.
4: Talking about a little bit of former Wildcats.
2: Yeah. Right?
4: Preston, want to get us going?
6: Oh, former Wildcats in the NFL?
4: Yeah.
6: Yeah, I mean, it's tough to not think about trading stuff. I think he was injured this last, but the Raiders look like a brand new team. They've won the same amount of games this year as they did all of last season.
4: Yeah. Yeah, it's a 3-0 start for the Las Vegas Raiders. I'm not going to say it's because they have Trayden Stoops and Dalton Johnson now, but I'm not going to say it, right? All of a sudden, yeah. They're 3-0 after drafting those two guys. Winning travels, apparently, right?
2: Apparently. Well, and Gunner?
4: Genesis Smith.
2: Well, what did I say?
4: Gunner again.
2: Yeah, okay, yeah.
4: Genesis Smith, two interceptions off of Josh Allen, right?
2: Yeah, which is, yeah.
4: But unfortunately, winning did not travel with him. They're 0-3 on the season. Yeah, shocking, right?
2: Two picks against Allen, that's pretty good.
4: That's very impressive.
2: Yeah.
6: And then how can we forget Tyler Loop.
4: Give me the loop.
6: He finally made he redeemed himself.
4: Yeah.
6: After, you know, struggling his rookie season, he came back and smacked a 52-yard field goal against the Cowboys to beat the Cowboys. And
4: Steve, are you okay? I got to make sure Steve's okay because those are his Cowboys.
2: No, they're not my Cowboys. I was pulling for I was pulling for Baltimore only to realize that it was 3.5, not 3. So they should have gotten over to, because I have a $5 bet with Chris.
4: Chris, good old Chris.
2: Thinking that was going to happen, and he pulled it off. No, it's kind of like,
4: I'm not sure. Him,
2: you don't worry.
4: Yeah, you don't worry.
2: What happened at the end of last year?
4: That's a one-off. That's the one out of 10 when he's usually 9 out of 10, right?
2: Right. No, he's not
4: on that. It was just horrible timing.
2: Yeah.
4: And now, yesterday, he hits the 9 out of 10.
2: Yeah.
4: And it's for the game winner. I don't know what's going on. More viral, the kick itself, because it's a very impressive kick,
2: or
4: his celebration.
2: The celebration, yeah.
4: He hits the Cristiano Ronaldo.
2: See?
4: Yeah.
6: And right? They're calling that kick the trio in Rio.
4: Trio in Rio, yeah.
2: Because isn't that what, what's his name said?
4: Nance.
2: Nance.
4: Trio in Rio. Nance-ism.
2: Yeah.
6: Great call by Nance.
4: He always has those. Yeah, I don't know. He's got a book of great calls, right?
2: Got a page, thing for everything.
4: New chapter, the trio in Rio.
2: Mm-hmm. Anything else with that? The college game as well?
4: Texas-Tennessee.
2: Upsets.
4: That was a good game.
2: Mm-hmm.
4: Penn State losing at home to Wisconsin.
2: Mm-hmm.
6: Yeah, that was big.
4: Former Iowa State coach, Matt Campbell.
2: Mm-hmm. Florida beating Mississippi. We talked about that one. And Baylor beating Colorado. We talked about that one.
6: And Wake Forest beating Louisville.
4: Yeah, at home.
6: In Louisville.
4: At home. Louisville was putting themselves up for a playoff spot, you know, with the ACC being so chaotic as well. And they only had one loss in the season to Ole Miss, who they took to the wire, right? It had to be a game-winning field goal for the Rebels. They're going to lose to Wake Forest at home.
2: And one of my picks, I'll talk about it now, UCLA kicked the crap out of Maryland. It wasn't even close. I think once you find out that, and you know this, and you both know this, mm-hmm. that if you have a coach that's a pretty good coaching matters. If you have a coach that can get your stuff straight, and the kids play hard for you, you got a good team.
4: Mm-hmm.
2: Finally, after all these years, UCLA has a coach.
4: The first solid coach since probably Jim Mora, right?
2: Yeah, maybe some would argue that, but yeah. Maybe even before that.
4: Yeah.
2: Because
4: it's been a long while for the Bruin faithful, and mm-hmm. I think they have a guy.
2: Yeah, it's like Riley's. I'm not sure. The jury's still out. Oregon, we'll see what happens with that. They're probably working their way back, quarterback or no quarterback.
4: Yeah.
2: Although the backup's pretty damn good.
4: Dylan Raiola, he was solid at Nebraska, and he's looking pretty solid still. For the Ducks.
6: And did you guys mention Iowa and Michigan yet?
4: No,
6: that's the big one.
4: Talk about karma.
2: Well, that's the first thing I thought of.
4: A lot of people, karma. 2 seconds left, Iowa gets this last chance, and they make the most of it.
6: Yeah. Central Michigan fans are happy about that one.
4: They were happy after their loss to the Broncos of Boise State. They were definitely happy with that result.
6: Definitely.
4: And Oklahoma State? Fighting Rich Rods?
2: Another thing, Rich, that time has come out. Did you see the time?
4: Yes, that's a 9 o'clock game. Get your breakfast burritos ready for the game at Morgantown.
2: On Saturday,
4: I think it's the 10th, yes, okay. The 10th.
2: Cool, so remember we do the Hundley Huddle on Friday, so that game, he'll already be there.
4: Yeah, he should be there.
2: We should be fine with Ricky. Yeah.
6: And that win for Oklahoma State got him to rank 19th in the nation now.
2: Oklahoma State. Remember how bad they were? They were bad. They were just awful bad last year.
4: Bad. We lose
2: 30-27
4: to Tulsa in the season opener, and you go and beat number 8 Oregon at home, and you keep on winning.
2: Yeah.
6: Winning fixes all problems in a program.
2: No question. Even though there are problems? Oh, yeah. Yeah, no question.
6: They can be put on the back burner if you keep winning, especially as a coach.
2: Yeah.
6: You can't fire me if I keep winning, right?
2: No, unless they want to. Unless they want to.
4: You know, I wanted to bring up Florida State because you and Jay have that bet going.
2: Yeah, yeah.
4: Did you see how many points?
2: No.
4: 34.
2: No, who'd they play? I didn't even pay attention to that game.
4: Who is this?
2: I only had like two opportunities.
4: Some school, Central Arkansas.
2: Oh, no, that was my one opportunity. I have two or three opportunities this season where I have a chance. And then what was the score?
4: 34-7.
2: Oh, gee, they took it easy.
4: Yeah.
2: Oh, I didn't even pay attention to that. Who do they have next? They're not going to score 38 then. If they didn't do it now.
4: Give me a second.
2: They have one more chance probably.
4: All right, coming down the line, Virginia, Louisville, Miami, Clemson, Boston College, Pitt, NC State, and Florida.
2: Boston College
4: would probably be your last chance.
2: That was a bad bet. That was just a bad bet.
6: Happens to the best of us.
2: Even to Jay. What was I thinking? Yeah. Okay. How much time we have?
4: We're at that point in the show, folks, where Steve's asking how much time we have left.
2: I don't want to go late to this thing. Have people yelling.
6: We got like 2 minutes.
2: Yeah. So we got about 3 minutes. 2.5 minutes. Okay, we didn't get any calls, but that's cool.
4: No one likes to call on Mondays.
2: Yeah, they don't on Mondays, right?
4: No.
2: They listen to David Kelly.
4: and our boy Troy.
2: Yeah, today's press conference with Brennan, kind of nondescript. He tried to pull a Belichick. We're moving on to Cincinnati. And he kind of did go there, kind of did some review, but not very much. Noah, okay, right?
4: Yeah, you know, solid.
2: Did what he had to do. You're not going to have 31 for 34.
4: Obviously, you're going to look at that pick six and probably talk about that, try to fix that.
2: Yeah, you're not going to have a perfect game.
4: I was actually trying to remember the last time he had a pick six, or if he ever had, I can't think of a pick six. I know he had one called back against Kansas last year, right?
2: Oh, yeah,
4: that was a big difference.
2: That was. I remember.
4: But other than that, I can't think of an instance where he had a pick six. It was a very rare scene.
2: Right. Saturday.
6: Yeah, nothing comes to mind.
2: Saturday 8:30, 8 o'clock. I'm sorry, 8 o'clock. 40,000 people, maybe. Good. Weather's going to be nice. Should be. I don't think it's going to rain. I think the hurricane will be done by then.
6: Yeah, we shall see. It should be.
4: We shall see.
2: Okay.
4: I think this game was going to say a lot about where the fans are with Arizona football, because on paper this should be a good crowd. Unbeaten Cincinnati coming to town, 3-1 on the season for Arizona. But
2: before, did you have them losing against West Virginia?
4: Yes.
2: So yes, that's a possible, and that could happen. If that happens, then the fan base could sour.
4: Very much so. Yeah. I think that will happen. I still think that's a tough game for Arizona, especially now with the kickoff time at 9 o'clock over there, mm-hmm. or 9 o'clock here. What is it? Noon over there. Mm-hmm. That's tough. That's tough.
2: Okay. Well, they'll have to be ready. Okay. Let's go. Let's go. Thanks, everybody. Talk to you tomorrow, Preston. Juan, I'll see you Wednesday.
4: See you Wednesday.
6: Goodbye. Okay,
2: thanks.
3: This report is.
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17: I'm Dan Patrick, and this is Above the Noise. In the NFL, the distance between winning and losing is often measured in inches, seconds, and mistakes. Sunday offered a perfect reminder. 12 games decided by one score. An afternoon filled with teams separated not necessarily by talent, but by a penalty here, a turnover there, one missed tackle, or a third down that couldn't be converted. That's where coaching and discipline become so important. The winning touchdown, the fourth down stop, the QB marching his team down with 2 minutes left. But games are rarely decided by one play. They're built from dozens of smaller moments that eventually become the difference. A careless penalty in the second quarter matters, so does a wasted timeout. The NFL's designed for parity, and Sunday showed us those margins have become so thin. Talent gives teams a chance to win, but when nearly everyone is talented, the teams that make the fewer mistakes are usually the ones celebrating when the clock reaches zero. I'm Dan Patrick, and this is Above the Noise.
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